next song I got is one of my favorites on this new record. And I've held on to this for about 4 years. I wrote this song with a guy you guys might know by the name of Mr. Ben Fuller. And you guys better cheer for him. He's standing right over here somewhere. Come on. It seemed like every time I would go into a songwriter or to work on a record or anything like that in town, a few years back, I was hearing his name and everybody kept saying, "Do you know Ben Fuller?" And I said, "No, I don't." And I had a friend say, "Well, I think you guys should meet. I think you guys would get along. Y'all got a very similar story." So I went home that night and I looked Ben up on Instagram and I saw a video that he had posted that day. And he was just talking about how God can sometimes use the long way home in our lives. And that particular day, he decided he would take the scenic route to his house. And on his way home, he stopped at this gas station and he came across this guy that was down on his luck. And Ben started talking to the guy and found out he didn't know anything about Jesus. And so he started sharing the gospel with this guy. And he gave this guy a Bible and I think it kind of helped him out. But Ben was on his way and it was just kind of this thing that, like, you know, had Ben never gone that way, this guy might have never found the Lord, you know. And he was talking about how in our own lives, in mine especially, in Ben's, you know, we took a really scenic route home. Like, we took a long way to get there. But what I'll say is, when I got home, he was standing there with his arms wide open waiting on me. And he does that for each and every one of us. I believe he wants each and every one of us to come to him and to know him. And so I sent this song idea to Ben, and I wrote a bunch of lyrics down and I sent it to him in an Instagram message. I said, "I know you don't know me, but I wrote this song, kind of got this idea going, and I would love to finish it with you. What do you think?" And a few weeks later, we were able to get together and we started writing on this song called The Long Way Home. And as we started writing the song, it changed. And the verse said, "Will you wait for me if I'm taking the long way home? Stuck on the same old dead end road. I want to leave the life I know, but when I just can't wait, will you wait for me? When I can't let go, will you wait for me?" He waits for us, guys. He loves us. He wants us to come home. Guys, give it up for Mr. Ben Fuller. He's going to help us out on this next one.

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I bottle them all, then I chase. I'm at war with the man that I am, the man who I was. Does

0: Derek Prince.
1: Today and throughout this week, I'll be sharing with you on one of the great themes of biblical revelation, the theme of fatherhood. Strangely enough, it's a theme that has been somewhat neglected in many Christian circles. Let me add as a personal comment that this is a subject which I have not merely studied in the Bible, but also been faced with in my own personal experience. However, it is not human fatherhood that I want to begin with today. I want to talk first of all today about the fatherhood of God. And I want to say to you that this is the great fact behind the universe. This is the fact behind all other facts, that there is a Father who is our God, a Father who created the universe as a father, a Father who has left the imprint of his fatherhood on every aspect of the entire universe. In Ephesians chapter 3, verses 14 and 15, Paul prays one of his great and wonderful prayers. He says, "For this cause I bow my knees unto the Father of our Lord Jesus Christ, from whom the whole family in heaven and earth, or every family in heaven and earth, derives its name." Now that's the King James Version. However, the word that is there translated fatherhood is the Greek word patria. And that word is derived directly from the Greek word for father. So that the most literal, straightforward translation would be fatherhood. So in this connection, I'd like to give you also Philip's translation of those verses, which brings out this fact of the connection between father and family or fatherhood. Philip's translates it this way: "As I think of this great plan, I fall on my knees before the Father, from whom all fatherhood, earthly or heavenly, derives its name." That's a remarkable fact, that all fatherhood in the universe ultimately goes back to the fatherhood of God. And that fatherhood did not begin on earth, it began in heaven. Fatherhood is eternal with God. It did not begin with time. It did not begin with human history. It began, if I may say, in eternity. Eternally, God is the Father of our Lord Jesus Christ, and he's so described in many parts of the Bible. In John's Gospel, John says, "In the beginning, the Word was with God." That was before creation ever took place. The divine Word, the eternal Son of God, was with the Father. The scripture says he was in the bosom of the Father. That intimate personal relationship between God and the Son existed there before creation ever began. This is an absolutely distinctive feature of Christian revelation. It makes Christianity unlike any other religious faith that I've ever encountered in the world. It reveals something unique and particular about the nature of God, that in God, eternally, there is fatherhood. There's a relationship. When Jesus came to earth, his ultimate purpose was to bring those who turned to him to the Father. This he states in many places. For instance, in 1 Peter chapter 3, verse 18, Peter says, "For Christ also died for sins once for all, the just for the unjust, that he might bring us to God." Why did Jesus die? That he might bring us to God. Jesus was not the end. He was the way. He said that himself emphatically in John 14:6. Jesus said, "I am the way and the truth and the life. No one comes to the Father but through me." Jesus is the way, but the Father is the destination. I think many times in our Christian faith and the way we speak, we've really missed the purpose of God. We talk a great deal about the Lord Jesus Christ as our Savior, our intercessor, our mediator, and so on. All of that is wonderful, but it stops short of God's purpose. God's purpose is not merely that we should come to the Son, but through the Son, we should come to the Father. There's something beautiful about the language of Jesus in the prayer that he prayed in John chapter 17. That prayer opens with the word Father. And the word Father occurs six times in that prayer. Jesus speaks there about having made known the name of God to his disciples. In verse 6, he says, I have manifested thy name to the men whom thou gavest me out of the world. And then he says in verse 11, Holy Father, keep them in thy name, the name which thou hast given me. And right at the end of his prayer, he says again, I have made known thy name to them and will make it known, that the love wherewith thou didst love me may be in them and I in them. What name was it that Jesus came specially to make known to his disciples? It was not the sacred name Jehovah, that Jewish people had known that name for 15 centuries. What was the new and special revelation, the great purpose, the name that he wanted them to know? The name is Father. That's the ultimate name of God. That describes the nature of God in his eternal character more perfectly than any other word that exists in human language. The ultimate revelation of God, therefore, in the New Testament is the revelation of God as Father. And the ultimate purpose of the New Testament, the reason why Jesus himself came, is to bring us to God. If we stop short of this revelation of God, we've stopped short of the full and final outworking of redemption's purpose. But when we come into the fullness of this revelation of God and into that direct relationship to God as Father, it supplies certain things which are conspicuously lacking in the emotional experience of, perhaps I could say, the majority of people in our culture today. The three things which come out of this revelation and this relationship are identity, self-worth, and security. Identity is a real problem for modern man. Men and women want to know where they came from, who's behind them, how did it start, who am I? And I believe scripture and psychology agree that a person really does not answer that question, who am I, until he knows who his father is. Today, human relationships between parents and children have been so greatly broken down that it's produced an identity crisis. Christianity's answer to that identity crisis is to bring men and women into a direct personal relationship with God the Father through Jesus Christ the Son. A person who truly knows God as Father no longer has an identity problem. He knows who he is. He's a child of God. His Father created the universe. His Father loves him. His Father cares for him. That brings us to the second need that's supplied by this revelation of God the Father. The need of self-worth. I can't count how many people I've dealt with in my ministry whose great problem was they didn't appreciate themselves sufficiently. They had too low a picture of themselves. And it caused them many spiritual and emotional agonies. Listen to what John says in his first epistle, chapter 3, verse 1. See how great a love the Father has bestowed upon us that we should be called children of God. And such we are. Once we really comprehend that we are the children of God, that God loves us intimately, personally, that he's interested in us, he's never too busy for us, he desires a direct and personal relationship with us, that gives us self-worth. I've seen this happen again and again in the lives of people. I remember once I was in a meeting and I ran into a lady, literally ran into her. We were going in opposite directions at considerable speed. She picked herself up and she said, Mr. Prince, I've been praying that if God wanted you to speak to me, we'd meet. Well, I said, we've met, but I can only give you about 2 minutes. I'm very busy. She began to tell me what her problem was, and after a while I interrupted her. I said, I'm sorry, but I've only got 1 minute left, but I think I know your problem. Will you follow me in this prayer? And I led her in a prayer in which she just thanked God that God was her father and she was his child, that God loved her, that God cared for her, that she was special, that she belonged to the best family in the universe. Then I said, goodbye, I have to go, and left. About a month later, I got a letter from that lady in which she said, I just want to tell you that being together with you and praying that prayer has completely changed my whole attitude to life. For the first time, I really have a sense of my own worth. The third great provision of God through the revelation of Father is security. Behind the universe is not just some scientific force or some great bang, but a Father who loves us. A friend of mine was once feeling lonely and blue in the streets of a city late at night, deserted and windy, and he just didn't quite know if he was going to make it through. And as he stood there in the street corner, he just began to say over and over again, "Father, Father, Father, Father." And as he did that, security came to him. He knew that even though things were cold and bleak round about him, he was a child of God in the universe that God had created for his children.
0: Gods woord vraagt om een antwoord. Neem een moment om stil te worden, te bidden en te reageren op wat je hebt gehoord.

next song I got is one of my favorites on this new record. And I've held on to this for about 4 years. I wrote this song with the guy you guys might know by the name of Mr. Ben Fuller. And you guys better cheer for him. He's standing right over here somewhere. Come on. It seemed like every time I would go into a songwriter or to work on a record or anything like that in town, a few years back I was hearing his name and everybody kept saying, "Do you know Ben Fuller?" And I said, "No, I don't." And I had a friend say, "Well, I think you guys should meet. I think you guys would get along. Y'all got a very similar story." So I went home that night and I looked Ben up on Instagram and I saw a video that he had posted that day. And he was just talking about how God can sometimes use the long way home in our lives. And that particular day, he decided he would take the scenic route to his house. And on his way home, he stopped at this gas station and he came across this guy that was down on his luck. And Ben started talking to the guy and found out he didn't know anything about Jesus. And so he started sharing the gospel with this guy. And he gave this guy a Bible and I think it kind of helped him out. But Ben was on his way and it was just kind of this thing that, like, you know, had Ben never gone that way, this guy might have never found the Lord, you know. And he was talking about how in our own lives, in mine especially, in Ben's, you know, we took a really scenic route home. Like, we took a long way to get there. But what I'll say is, when I got home, he was standing there with his arms wide open waiting on me. And he does that for each and every one of us. I believe he wants each and every one of us to come to him and to know him. And so I sent this song idea to Ben, and I wrote a bunch of lyrics down and I sent it to him in an Instagram message. I said, "I know you don't know me, but I wrote this song, kind of got this idea going, and I would love to finish it with you. What do you think?" And a few weeks later, we were able to get together and we started writing on this song called "The Long Way Home." And as we started writing the song, it changed. And the verse said, "Will you wait for me if I'm taking the long way home? Stuck on the same old dead end road. I want to leave the life I know, but when I just can't wait, will you wait for me? When I can't let go, will you wait for me?" He waits for us, guys. He loves us. He wants us to come home. Guys, give it up for Mr. Ben Fuller. He's going to help us out on this next one.

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1: This next song I got is one of my favorites on this new record. And I've held on to this for about 4 years. I wrote this song with a guy you guys might know by the name of Mr. Ben Fuller. And you guys better cheer for him. He's standing right over here somewhere. Come on. It seemed like every time I would go into a songwriter or to work on a record or anything like that in town, a few years back I was hearing his name and everybody kept saying, "Do you know Ben Fuller?" And I said, "No, I don't." And I had a friend say, "Well, I think you guys should meet. I think you guys would get along. Y'all got a very similar story." So I went home that night and I looked Ben up on Instagram and I saw a video that he had posted that day. And he was just talking about how God can sometimes use the long way home in our lives. And that particular day, he decided he would take the scenic route to his house. And on his way home, he stopped at this gas station and he came across this guy that was down on his luck. And Ben started talking to the guy and found out he didn't know anything about Jesus. And so he started sharing the gospel with this guy. And he gave this guy a Bible, and I think it kind of helped him out. But Ben was on his way, and it was just kind of this thing that, like, you know, had Ben never gone that way, this guy might have never found the Lord, you know. And he was talking about how in our own lives, in mine especially, in Ben's, you know, we took a really scenic route home. Like, we took a long way to get there. But what I'll say is, when I got home, he was standing there with his arms wide open waiting on me. And he does that for each and every one of us. I believe he wants each and every one of us to come to him and to know him. And so I sent this song idea to Ben, and I wrote a bunch of lyrics down and I sent it to him in an Instagram message. I said, "I know you don't know me, but I wrote this song, kind of got this idea going, and I would love to finish it with you. What do you think?" And a few weeks later, we were able to get together and we started writing on this song called "The Long Way Home." And as we started writing the song, it changed, and the verse said, "Will you wait for me if I'm taking the long way home? Stuck on the same old dead-end road. I want to lead the life I know, but when I just can't wait, will you wait for me? When I can't let go, will you wait for me?" He waits for us, guys. He loves us. He wants us to come home. Guys, give it up for Mr. Ben Fuller. He's going to help us out on this next one.

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0: Dit is de Corrie ten Boom podcast. 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
0: Bedankt voor het luisteren naar deze Corrie ten Boom podcast. 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
4: Today I'm nearing the end of my third week of teaching on harnessing your emotions, and I tell you, we have covered a lot of material. Still got some more to go. I've got this teaching entitled Harnessing Your Emotions in book form. We also have CDs and DVDs on this, and then we're offering an entire package that we've called Get a Grip Package. And it has all of my teaching on harnessing your emotions, as well as teaching on self-centeredness, the source of all grief, anger management, and how to be happy, even if you are a Christian. That's awesome. And this is a teaching basically from the book of Philippians. But yesterday I started teaching on this. Previous to this, I had talked about self-esteem versus Christ esteem, and I showed a lot of scriptures. I don't know, but I would suspect I probably went through over 50 scriptures talking about pride and arrogance and haughtiness and all of this, and how the scripture puts those same things in the same category as murder, adultery, lying, stealing. Pride is not a positive thing, and yet the definition of pride, when you use it as a verb, is to talk about indulge in self-esteem. Self-esteem has become something that is promoted and embraced even by the church. There are churches that will hold classes on positive self-esteem. I don't believe we're supposed to have self-esteem. We're supposed to esteem Christ and what He has done in us, but not our physical self. And this is what Paul was talking about in Romans chapter 7, verse 18, when he says, I know that in me, that is, in my flesh, dwells no good thing. If you could somehow or another take the spirit away from Paul, just talking about himself, there was no good thing. And this was a man who was learned, who was educated, who could probably out-argue, out-talk anybody. He had given his life for the purpose of the Lord. He had laid his life down. He had been beaten. He had been in prison. He had done all of these things that most people would glory in. But Paul said that in my flesh there is no good thing. The only thing that Paul glorified and esteemed was Christ in him. And it just so happened that this man wrote half of the New Testament books. And it's because of that attitude. He didn't esteem himself. He didn't promote himself. He was willing to lay his life down for the Lord. You know, this is significant. One of the things that I teach in this album on how to be happy, I take the book of Philippians, and we go through the book of Philippians. Paul wrote that while he was in prison. And Paul had been imprisoned unjustly. He had been beaten. At the time that he wrote it, he had been in prison for years. And I mean, prison in his day was not like prison in our day, where you have a flat screen TV and all of these amenities and stuff. I mean, it was prison. It was hard. And he had been in there for years. And the Philippians heard about this and they wrote to ask how he was. And when he went to comfort them, you know how he did it? He says, don't worry about me, because the things that have happened have fallen out rather to the furtherance of the gospel. Christ is being preached. Everybody in Caesar's household is hearing about the gospel. And because of this, people are being born again, and therefore everything's awesome. Did you know most people wouldn't have taken that approach? If somebody said, how are you? They would have just talked about themselves. Oh, I'm suffering. It's cold in here. The food's not good. I've been in prison for years unjustly. I've been through a shipwreck. They beat me. I'm facing possible execution. They would talk about all of these things concerning themselves. But see, the Apostle Paul, because he had died to himself and he wasn't esteeming himself and promoting himself, he loved God more than he loved himself. He loved sharing the gospel with other people more than he loved what happened to him. And because of that, if the gospel was flourishing, if the gospel was being preached and proclaimed through his imprisonment, then his imprisonment was just fine. Boy, that's an awesome attitude. And in that letter from jail to the Philippians, he used the word joy, rejoice, rejoicing, rejoiceth 17 times in 4 little chapters. He talked more about joy and happiness in that brief epistle than he did in any other thing. And yet his circumstances were probably worse than they had ever been. And yet he was happier and more joyful. You know why? Because it wasn't all about him. It was all about God. And God was being glorified, God was being promoted, and because of it, he was just fine. Now that is the secret to happiness. That's the key to how you do it. It's just like what Jesus said, when you lose your life, then is when you find it. When you find something that is bigger than yourself to live for, man, that's when you begin to start really living. If you are all wrapped up in yourself, you make a very small package. If it's all about you, selfishness and promotion of self is like a drug addiction. You can never satisfy it. You may temporarily get numb, but then when you sober up, you'll have to have another fix, and it'll have to be a bigger fix because your body adjusts to it. You never can satisfy self and lust for self and all the things that self wants. The only way to deal with yourself is to deny it and get to where you love God and other people more than you love yourself. Boy, those are some big, big statements right there. But that is really powerful. And so I was sharing that it's when I begin to acknowledge every good thing that was in me in Christ Jesus, Philemon 1:6. That's when my life began to take on meaning and things begin to change, is when I quit trying to approach life and all of its hardships and everything in my own self, in my own wisdom, my own strength, my own ability, and instead I changed my identity to who I was in Christ, and I started dealing with things from Him living in me. Like Paul said, I quoted this on my program yesterday in Galatians 2:20, that he was crucified with Christ. Nevertheless, he lived, yet it wasn't him, it was Christ living in him. That's the key to the Christian life. The Christian life is not just difficult or hard to live. It's impossible to live. It is impossible for you to model what Jesus told us to do in your own ability. It is beyond you. It is superhuman. The only way you can ever live up to what the Bible says is for you to get out of the way and let Christ live through you. to find out who you are, what you've done, what God has given you in the Spirit. And when you acknowledge these good things that are in you in Christ, that's when you begin to start seeing the life of Christ flow through you. Well, that's a mouthful. I said some really, really important things. Here's some of the ways that I begin to understand this, and this is just going to be scratching the surface. There is no way that I can go into the detail. Matter of fact, I've got an entire teaching in book form, CDs, DVDs, entitled Spirit, Soul, and Body, and it goes into this in much more detail. But here is a quick Cliff Notes edition of this. 2 Corinthians chapter 5, verse 17 says, "Therefore, if any man be in Christ, he is a new creature. Old things are passed away. Behold, all things are become new." This verse revolutionized my life. Let me just go back and give you a little bit of the background. I got born again when I was 8, and I've lived for God the best I knew how ever since then. I've certainly messed it up and made lots of mistakes, but I'm saying that was my desire. And from 8 until I was 18, I did everything that I was being told and everything that I thought would obtain me the desired results, relationship with God. But I became a legalist. I became a Pharisee, trusting in my goodness, because that's basically what was taught me. And when I was 18, I had an encounter where God Almighty showed up and He released His glory and His power to me. I saw it. I experienced it. And relative to God, I was the most vile thing that could possibly be. And compared to people, I might have been better than most people. But compared to God, I realized I was nothing. And I honestly thought God was going to kill me. And I started confessing everything I could think of so that if He did kill me, I'd hopefully go to heaven instead of hell. And to my surprise, when I got through for an hour and a half just turning myself inside out and mentioning everything vile that I'd ever done or thought, hoping that that would be sufficient, to my surprise, instead of God's punishment, I had a supernatural, tangible love from God flow over me for 4.5 months. It just revolutionized my life. And so I was thrilled that He didn't kill me. I was thrilled that He loved me, and I knew that He loved me. And I also knew that it had nothing to do with my goodness, because when I finally got that revelation was when I finally admitted that there wasn't any good thing in my flesh, just like Paul said in Romans 7:18. And so I knew it wasn't based on any goodness that I'd done. And I enjoyed it for those 4.5 months, but when the 4.5 months left, and I came back down off of that emotional high, I didn't know how to adjust. I didn't know how to go back to being normal. I'd tasted of something that, man, was so awesome, I didn't want to go back to being normal. But I didn't know how to get back into this revelation of the love of God. And one of the best things that ever happened to me was right then I got drafted and sent to Vietnam. And in Vietnam, it was kind of a strange situation, but I was a chaplain's assistant without a chaplain. And so I basically, the chaplain was assigned back to the brigade, which is a larger unit. But I was out on the battalion level and the chaplain was gone. I didn't have a chaplain. So technically, my commanders, the people I was responsible to, were back at the brigade level, but I was on the battalion level, and nobody had any control over me. It's just like I sat there for 13 months with basically no supervision. And because of that, I just opened up the Bible and started reading. And through 15 hours, anywhere from 10 to 15 hours a day, I would sit and just read the Bible. And God began to reveal to me who I was in Christ. He began to show me what He had put on the inside of me, not through some outward physical emotion, but just through a revelation of who I was in the Spirit. And this verse was critical to that process. Because, see, I had tasted what God was like, and I could see in Scripture what it was like to live a supernatural life where you see the dead raised and blind eyes open and you're able to turn the other cheek and you have boldness when your natural tendency is weakness. And I saw these things, but I wasn't experiencing them in my life. And because I couldn't see it in my physical realm, it made me think I didn't have it. And I spent most of my time in Vietnam begging God to touch me again and waiting on God to do something from the outside to touch me. And while I was waiting, I just started reading the Bible. And this verse rocked my world because it says, if you are in Christ, that's talking about if you were born again, which I knew I was born again. I'd made a commitment to the Lord. It says you are a new creature. It didn't say you are going to be a new creature. You are in the process of becoming a new creature. No, it puts it as it's already been done. If any man be in Christ, he is a new creature. Old things are passed away. Behold, all things are become new. It didn't say old things are going to pass away. In the next 20 years, you will see a change. It didn't say that this is a process. It just said it's a done deal. And I looked at my life, and even though I wasn't living outwardly in sin or, you know, experiencing any of those things, I wasn't seeing the victory that was promised me in the Bible, to where every time you pray, God answers your prayer, where you see power flow and things. I wasn't seeing that in my life, and it was a conflict. And when I read this verse, God just revealed to me that old things are passed away. All things are become new. And I couldn't see it. And I was saying, God, I believe your word, but I can't see this in my life. How can it be true? And just like that, God began to reveal to me that there is a spirit inside of people. There's more than just my physical body, which is obvious, and then my mental, emotional part on the inside, what we call our personality, our inner person. But the Lord showed me through Scripture that we have a spirit on the inside. And the spirit is actually the real you. It says in James chapter 2, verse 26, as the body without the spirit is dead, so faith without works is dead also. What that's saying is it's your spirit that gives life to your body. And if you extract the spirit, your body is dead. People think that our life comes through this heart and through these organs and stuff. Those are essential to you breathing and living here, but it's your spirit, man, that really gives you all of this. When God created Adam and Eve, it says that his entire body was formed. He had a heart, he had lungs, he had a brain, he had everything was present, but there wasn't life until God breathed into him the breath of life. And the word breathe there in the Hebrew is the exact word that we use for spirit. God literally blew his spirit into our physical bodies, and the spirit is the life-giving part of us. We often miss this because we become so carnal, so dominated by our physical realm, and we think it's this physical flesh and our heart beating and our lungs and our DNA. Those things are things that the Spirit of God uses, but it's the spirit that gives life. Jesus said it this way in John chapter 6, verse 63, it's the spirit that quickens. The flesh profits nothing. The words that I speak unto you, they are spirit and they are life. Jesus said that it's the spirit man that's the real you. You are technically a spirit being that has a soul, which involves your emotion and mental part, and you live in a body. But the real you is spirit. So the reason I bring all this up is to say that I was saying, God, you said I'm a new creature. Old things have passed away. All things have become new. I can't see that. But it was because I was only looking in the physical realm. I still had the same body. I still had the same thoughts, some of the same fears, some of the same phobias. And I was only searching the mental and emotional and physical part of me. But it was a revelation when I realized that the real me is a spirit being. Let me take this passage of Scripture over in 1 Thessalonians and in chapter 5, Paul said in verse 23, and the very God of peace sanctify you wholly. And I pray God, your whole spirit and soul and body be preserved blameless unto the coming of our Lord Jesus Christ. This verse makes it very clear. There's other verses that say the same thing, but this one puts it all in one verse, that you have a spirit, soul, and body. Functionally, most people only recognize the body and the soul part. Again, you can't deny that you've got a body. You can feel whether you're hot or cold, whether you're tired or rested, whether you have pain or whether you have joy. you can feel things in the physical realm. And then there's this soulish or mental part where you think things. Like, for instance, I could come up and touch your physical body, tap you on the shoulder, and even though you were looking the other direction and doing something else, you would automatically know something because I touched your physical body. You're in touch with that. You know what you feel. But you know, I could also touch you without ever touching your body by saying words. I constantly make some people happy and blessed and glad, and other people I make mad, and yet I've never touched you, and yet I have touched you by my words. You can say things that will hurt a person, or you can say things that'll make a person laugh, or you can say things that'll make a person have tears of joy. There is a mental, emotional part, and see, we're in touch with those two parts. If I touch you on your shoulder, you feel it. If I touch you with words, you can feel it. But according to this verse, there is a third part that's called the spirit. And did you know that you cannot feel your spirit? And I know some of you think, well, that doesn't make sense, because we're so used to doing things only in the physical, natural realm. And we think that if there was another part on the inside of me, I'd know it. For instance, if you're hot or cold right now, you know it. If I was to walk up and say, you know, if you were in a service and I said, are you hot or cold? Do we need to turn the air conditioning up or down? You wouldn't have to come back to me and say, well, let me pray about it and tomorrow I'll come back and tell you how I am. You just instantly know if you're hot or cold. If I was to ask you, are you happy or sad? You don't have to say, well, let me pray about it and I'll come back tomorrow and I'll tell you. No, you're instantly in touch with your emotions. But you have a spirit man that you are not in touch with. And this is what Jesus was referring to in John chapter 6, verse 63, when he says, it's the spirit that quickens, the flesh profiteth nothing. The words that I speak unto you, they are spirit and they are alive. The only way you can contact your spirit man is through the word that God has given us, not through your physical feelings. Jesus said it this way in John chapter 3 when he was talking to Nicodemus. He said, except a man be born again, he cannot see the kingdom of God. Nicodemus was shocked, like, born again? Are you saying that I have to crawl back into my mother's womb and be born again? He wasn't talking about a physical birth. He was talking about a spiritual birth. In the same way that you receive a physical body, you have to receive a new born again spirit, a spirit that is from above. And Nicodemus just couldn't understand it. And Jesus said unto him in verse 5, verily, verily, I say unto you, except a man be born of water and of the Spirit. Water is talking about the natural birth that you were born with. And then born of the Spirit, you cannot enter into the kingdom of God. And then he said, that which is born of the flesh is flesh, and that which is born of the Spirit is spirit. He was talking about that just like you get born in the natural realm and you have a physical body, you have to have a spiritual birth where you get a spirit, a brand new spirit. This is where we get the term born again from, a spirit that is born from above, a spiritual birth. And another way of saying this is that your physical is physical, but your spirit is spiritual. There isn't any direct relationship between the two. You can't feel spiritual things with your physical body. Your physical body can only discern physical things, but your spirit man can only be discerned by the Word of God. And so the reason I bring all this out is that some people think, well, now wait, if I had a brand new spirit and if I was all of these things, I'd know it. No, because you can only know the Spirit by the words that Jesus spoke unto us. They are spirit and they are life. Another verse that goes along with this is in James chapter 1. It says, whoever looks into this perfect law of liberty, talking about the new covenant, is like a man that beholds his face in a glass, or it's talking about a mirror. You can't see your face. You know, some of you have never thought of this, but you have never seen your face. And some of you think, oh, yes, I have. I've seen my face. No, you've seen a reflection of your face. You've seen a picture of your face, a drawing of your face, but you've never seen your face with your eyes. You trust what you see in a mirror. How do you know that the image you see in a mirror is correct? Haven't you ever seen one of these mirrors that makes you tall and skinny or short and fat, and it can distort things? How do you know that the image you're seeing isn't distorted? I'm not trying to get you to doubt what you see in the mirror. But I'm saying that, see, you don't really see yourself. You are seeing a representation, a reflection of yourself, and you've learned to trust it. The Bible says that it is a spiritual mirror. If you want to see who you are in the spirit, you can't just go by how you feel, because your feelings can only discern things in the physical and the emotional realm. But if you want to see who you are in the spirit, you got to hold up this spiritual mirror and just begin to see what it says about you and trust the image that you're seeing right here exactly the same way that you trust that image that you see in the mirror.
3: 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Aangeraakt door dit onderwijs? Deel met ons via andrewwomack.nl. 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

0: The Lord says to my Lord, sit at my right hand until I make your enemies a footstool for your feet. The Lord will extend your mighty scepter from Zion, and you will rule in the midst of your enemies, and your troops will be willing on your day of battle. And arrayed in holy majesty, from the womb of the dawn, the youth will come. And the Lord is sworn and will not change his mind. You are a priest forever in the order of Melchizedek. The Lord is at your right hand. He will crush kings on the day of his wrath. He will judge the nations, heaping up the dead and crushing the rulers of the whole earth. And he will drink from a brook beside the way. And therefore, he will lift up his head. And so Jesus, these words spoken of you and of us, and of our partnership and our journey on the earth together by your invitation and your mercy. We have no words, Lord. Our songs have fallen short tonight, but somehow you receive us and you take us, and we say yes to your formation. We say yes to your work in us. We say yes to you tonight, Lord.
1: 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De dag ligt achter je. 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

0: Het is avond. 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
1: 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Because your love is better than life.